0: different. The alternative.
1: The alternative. The iconic.
0: Sonic 1029 for over 20 years.

0: 99.9 Hummler and Hunter. And have you ever been summoned for jury duty? And if so, what was your excuse to get out of it? Text us right now, 10029. I'm so curious about this. I've never been summoned for jury duty, but apparently Amazon billionaire Jeff Bezos showed up to do jury duty in Miami recently.
1: I worked at the courthouse in Ontario, and it was the sheriff's office, and they dealt with all the jury duty.
0: What are some of the wildest excuses you've ever heard that were perhaps real as to why people couldn't do jury duty?
1: We'd have people saying I couldn't get a babysitter, so they'd bring all their kids.
0: Oh, man.
1: Okay, Platinum Blonde. Do you remember Platinum Blonde?
0: The band?
1: One of them came to my counter and they passed me the letter saying why they couldn't attend. Mm-hmm. And I didn't even look up at him. And I just took the letter, stamped it. Okay, thank you. We'll be back. We'll get in touch with you. And then I looked and I was like, oh, damn it.
0: Oh, so you had a rock star come for jury duty and you didn't even look him in the eye.
1: Yeah, I didn't even look up.
0: That is
1: government worker. Thank you.
0: That is the real crime right there.
1: Yeah.

a night. You'd go to that place, right? That's why the Lumineers picked it. Which honestly is kind of a genius name for a starting band. Could get you a lot of business. It's Big Wreck, that song on Sonic 102.9.

Did you know they called themselves Free Beer before they became famous? Yeah, genius ploy by the Lumineers on Sonic 1029. I'm Lauren Hunter, because picture this, right? You're walking around town. You see a poster on a light pole on White Ave, and it says, you know, so-and-so pub, free beer.

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0: $10,000 change your life. That's a heck of a lot of money. And that's what you can win this Monday on Sonic's $40,000 mystery word. Play at 6, 8, 10, noon, 2, 4, and 6. But I love hearing the things you, our Sonic listeners, will spend the winnings on. What would you spend that on?
1: Pokemon cards. I don't know. I'm sure I could find something.
0: Yes!
1: Silly.
0: I love it. A Pokemon collector. Do you have a lot of cards already?
1: I don't, but they're an excellent investment. Only going up, Lauren. Only going up.
0: And I mean, with $15,000 on the line, that would certainly be on the way to taking you to be the very best, like no one ever was.
1: True.
0: Claim your $15,000 jackpot. Monday, 6 a.m. is your next chance to play. Good luck, my friend. It's New Music Discovery now on Sonic in color with Heather.

0: Have you ever wondered what the Cranberries would sound like? That band? Yodeled? Well, wonder no more, my friend, because we recently held Yodel Idol, our contest to give you tickets to Oktoberfest in the Fan Park at the Ice District. And we made you yodel different Sonic songs for the tickets. And we have to show you how good some of your yodels were. We want you to yodel this part of the Cranberries song, Zombie. I'm going to play you a clip, okay?
1: Okay.
0: Take it away.
1: Yodel, yodel, yodel, yodel,
0: oh, oh. Oh, honestly, majestic. It's the Blue Stones on Sonic.

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Have you ever had the overly Canadian experience of chilling at a cabin in the woods? Oh, it can be majestic around a crackling campfire with a rippling lake in the distance, just you and a beer or four. Well, that's the experience Sonic artist and fellow Canadian Ruby Waters was having when she wrote this next song. Apparently, she was holed up in Pemberton, BC at a cabin and wrote this for herself. She was all alone at the time, and honestly, I think this track turned out fantastic. It's as good as the Canadian wilderness is. It's New Music Discovery. Get a grip

0: Tragically Hip on Sonic 102.9. I'm Lauren Hunter, and in honor of that iconic Sonic song, we asked you to submit your best bad poetry to the Sonic text line. Here's what you came up with, Edmonton.
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It's Sonic 1029. I'm Lauren Hunter. And did you know Weezer now has 7 named color albums? Yes, they're making us a whole musical rainbow. They started with the Blue Album in 1994, then released the Green Album, the Red Album, the White Album, the Teal Album, the Black Album, and now their newest, the Gold Album. We're going to start running out of colors soon. What are we going to get? The Periwinkle Album next? The Chartreuse Album? Hopefully not. I don't like that shade of green. Anyways, this is New Music Discovery off their Gold Album. We Might As Well Be Strangers on Sonic.

0: It's Sonic 1029. I'm Lauren Hunter, and let's give a round of applause to Edmonton's own Acro Canine Crew, because they were one of the top 10 finalists competing on America's Got Talent this week. Sadly, they did not finish as the winner, but we actually talked to Jen, the primary trainer of the Acro Canine Crew, recently, and she told us some really fun facts about her job.
1: So I share my home with 22 dogs.
0: And how do you fit 22 dogs in your house?
1: I live an hour east of Calgary on a gorgeous acreage that is built and designed for my dogs. They go swimming every day. They have a huge fenced-in dog park. They have their own bedroom in the house.
0: Can I also move into your acreage as a dog? Because it sounds lovely.
1: As long as you pick up dog poop, anyone is welcome.
0: Oh, that's a lot with 22 dogs.

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2: 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Then, Mike Babcock is back behind the bench to lead the Edmonton Oilers against rookie head coach Manny Malhotra and the Vancouver Canucks. NHL face-off, Tuesday. 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
2: Here in Canada, it's the law that radio stations have to devote at least 35% of their playlist to Canadian music. The licenses of other stations state a quota of 40% or higher, because that's what they offered to do. Now, do any other countries do this? The same kind of quota system? Well, quite a few. In Australia, the number is 25%. France, South Africa, and South Korea all require 40% domestic music on their radio stations. Malaysia's level is 60%, while in Brazil, 70% of the music played on the radio must be by Brazilian artists. But that's not even the highest quota. In Nigeria, a full 80% of the music on radio must be local.

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1: Punk rock took its share of abuse from experts and authorities when it was big in the mid and late 70s. But that was nothing when these same experts took on disco. The director of the Rhodesian Broadcasting Company, that's how far back we're going here, would not allow disco to be played on the radio because he said it was a, quote, contributing factor to epilepsy. Yeah. And then a study by the University of Ankara in Turkey said that they found that disco caused, and again, a quote, homosexuality in mice and deafness in pigs. The researcher in charge concluded that the same thing could happen in humans and recommended that all music of this sort be banned from the radio in Turkey. So no wonder the Bee Gees didn't catch on in that part of the world.

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2: Shannon Hoon, the lead singer of Blind Melon, remains a great tragic figure of the alt-rock 90s. 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It was October 21st, 1995. He was just 28. But even though he's been gone for almost 25 years, fans continue to remember him with great fondness. Now there's finally a documentary on his life, which, get this, uses material Hoon recorded himself on his video camera between 1990 and 1995. He took that Hi-8 camera everywhere, shooting material right up, literally, until the day he died. So talk about autobiographical, right? If you're a Blind Melon fan or just want to know more about what happened to this band, look for the new documentary, All I Can Say,

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One of the most famous landmarks in New York City is the 148-year-old hotel on West 23rd Street called the Chelsea. They look kind of scuzzy on the outside, but a lot of famous people have lived there. Bob Dylan had room 17A. Leonard Cohen wrote his song Chelsea Hotel while a guest. Same thing with Joni Mitchell and her song Chelsea Morning. Janis Joplin was a resident for a while. William Burroughs finished his book The Naked Lunch at the Chelsea. Arthur C. Clarke was living at the Chelsea when he wrote 2001 A Space Odyssey. And then there was room 100, where Sid Vicious of the Sex Pistols allegedly stabbed his girlfriend Nancy Spungen to death. Other musicians to stay there included Jim Morrison, Pop, Alice Cooper, Pink Floyd, and Madonna.

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0: 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Sonic.
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2: So what did Dave Grohl do before he was in the Foo Fighters? Well, he was in Nirvana, right? Okay, but what about before that? He was in a DC-based band called Scream. All right, well, what about before that? Well, in his life, Dave has worked in a garden nursery. He was a stonemason. He was a clerk at a Tower record store in Washington. And when he was 16, he had an awful job at a Shakey's Pizza Parlor restaurant. And before that, he spent 2 years in a Catholic school. When, for the record, Dave hated all that stuff. It was only after he got into music that he really started to enjoy himself. And here's something else. Dave has never really been much into drugs because when he was 18, a friend OD'd on coke and died in the parking lot at the neighborhood 7-Eleven. And that more or less scared Dave straight.

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2: Here's a fun bit of trivia. What's the most used word in rock lyrics? There are people who study such things. First, a couple of rules. 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What's left? Well, the most used word in rock lyrics is love. No real surprise there. Down comes in second, followed by oh. Let's go a little deeper. What about metal lyrics? The most used words are life, never, and die. And let's spin that a little. Which genre do you suppose uses the word death the most? Yeah, metal, not even close.

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3: Florence and the Machine is, of course, headed up by Florence Welch. She's had several challenges to overcome. First of all, she's dyslexic, a condition where letters on a page sometimes seem to be all mixed up. She has dysmetria, which can lead to a lack of coordination because she has a hard time judging, let's say, how far her hand is away from something. She says it also impacts on her ability to organize things. Florence has also had to overcome an eating disorder. That's when she was a teenager. And her maternal grandmother isn't far from her mind. She suffered from bipolar disorder and eventually ended up committing suicide.

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1: It might be hard to believe now, but for decades, playing the drums was considered to be very unladylike. It required far too much effort, and young ladies should never get sweaty. This was man's work. Well, I'll tell that to you, Viola Smith, who became a big band drummer back in the 1930s. She played a massive kit featuring between 12 and 17 pieces, which was unheard of at the time. This made her the equivalent of a Neil Peart or a Danny Carey. But because she was a woman, the only gigs she could get were in all-female bands, even though she was better than 99% of the people she was up against. Still, at least she was recognized as the world's fastest girl drummer, which is something, I guess. Viola continued to play through to the early 70s, when she retired from full-time work. Along the way, she inspired many people, men and women, to get into the drums. Viola Smith died last month at the age of 107.

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2: If you like to collect rare records, here's one to hunt for. It's so bad that you probably won't ever want to listen to it, but that's not the point. You want this album because it features a young, unknown keyboard player named Trent Reznor. The group was called The Innocent. They were from Cleveland and looked like bad imitations of Bon Jovi, right down to the big poodle haircuts. Now, can you imagine Trent with one of those? In 1985, they released an album called Living in the Street through an obscure Chicago company called Red Label. When Trent made it big as Nine Inch Nails, one rumor was that he had his sister go out and buy up all remaining copies because it was such an embarrassment to him. However, she did miss some copies, and hardcore Nine Inch Nails fans have been scouting through used record stores ever since. If you do manage to find a copy, expect to pay anywhere from $100 to $200 for it.

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2: Some music fans, including me, believe that people who listen to MP3s are actually cheating themselves out of the music experience. 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Less information, smaller file. But some theorists suggest that the brain is not fooled by this. It has to work harder to fill in the blanks in the audio, even though this stuff is invisible to the ear. So this means the brain is stimulated in different ways and in different places. And this could mean that the music doesn't reach all the emotional centers of the brain. The net result is that MP3s may not move you in the same way as non-compressed music.

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2: One of the biggest ska-friendly bands of the last couple of years has been the Interrupters, a group out of Los Angeles, fronted by Amy Allen, otherwise known as Amy Interrupter, and backed by the three Biovanna brothers. There's Kevin, Justin, and Jesse. The group came together in 2011 and were

tightly connected to Tim Armstrong of Rancid. They had a project together called Tim Time Bomb and Friends, which wrote, recorded, and posted a brand new single every single day for an entire year. When they weren't doing that, the Interrupters served as Tim's touring group. And although they didn't have any hits of their own until the Fight the Good Fight album in 2018, there were two previous Interrupters records that you might want to check out. There's a self-titled album from the summer of 2014 and another called Say It Out Loud in 2016.

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1: For decades, one of the best woods for making electric guitars has been ash. Not only has it been plentiful and cheap, but using ash results in some of the best sounding guitars ever. A particular type, green ash, which grows in the U.S. South, is especially great for guitars because something happens to it during the months of the year it's submerged in swamps. There's a problem, though. Climate change. The floods that produce this prized ash are receding less, meaning it's harder to get to the wood. Making things worse is the emerald ash borer, a little green bug whose larvae love to eat ash and have created one of the worst insect infestations in all of North America. The result is that old ash guitars could go up in value, and new electric guitars will be made from different wood. Will that affect the sound of rock? We'll see.

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0: the Garner Andrews Show, the show that stars you. We can continue to debate the seasons here. Taylor left. Taylor did a top five this morning and completely left spring.
1: Yeah. It's a garbage season. It's the worst.
0: I kind of agree.
1: Yeah.
0: You know, you and I are kind of in sync on this one.
1: Well, yeah.
0: Although you put award season in there. I hate award season.
1: Yeah, but it's validation.
0: I hate it.
1: Because you can't. It's so hard watching TV now because there's so many different things.
0: Yeah.
1: You want to know you're picking the right shows. And if it's nominated for an award, you feel like, yeah, I'm a TV critic. I know good TV.
0: Speaking of TV, I told you yesterday, my friend Sergio, he told me about it. DTF St. Louis.
1: Oh, right.
0: Holy crap. It's good. Okay. It's weird, but it's good. Pretty good. That was a tangent. Sorry. 10029 if you want to text.
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1: It's the Garner Andrews Show. Today, it arrives. 6.05 p.m. Fall is in the air. It's the best of all of the seasons. It's the number one season. Taylor and I finally agree on something. Fall is a pretty good season.
2: That's right.
1: Yeah. A lot of people are like, what about summer? Summer, your expectations are way too high for summer. And then there's always that sense of guilt when you're inside on a beautiful summer day and you're like, I should really be outside. I don't need that kind of pressure.
2: It's too much.
1: This kind of weather that we've been having right now is perfect because it's a beautiful day, but at the same time, it's going to cool off in the evening and you're like, I'm good sitting in the house. I'll stay inside. That's why fall is number one. I love the smells of fall. I got home from work yesterday morning around 11 o'clock. I mean, closer to 2 in the afternoon.
2: Working hard. Burning the afternoon oil.
1: I got home at around 11 o'clock yesterday morning, and I had a giant vat of chili going by noon.
2: I haven't done chili yet.
1: All day long, our house was filled with the fall scents of chili. God, I love that smell. I love it when it's in the slow cooker all day long. And that's what I experienced. I had that in there for 7 hours.
2: Oh,
1: maybe?
2: Wow.
1: Yeah. I went for the long haul on that one, and it was delicious. I'm going to be eating chili now for the next week. I put aside my beautiful bride is away right now. And I don't know. She's broken. Something must have happened to her in her childhood. But she hates chili.
2: Oh.
1: Hates it. Hates most soups, too. I don't quite understand that. But, yeah, like the chili, that's my thing. So whenever she leaves town, I'll make the chili. So I've got that to look forward to today. And it just smells so good all day long. It's one of my favorite smells. That and fresh corduroy. Okay. Another great fall smell.
2: Do not mix those. That's a bad day.
1: Hey, Taylor, I see you got new cords. Can I smell them?
2: No.
1: That's gross. Anyway, somebody said a chili deluxe from Tim's with some buttered bread is one of my most elite hangover meals, and I stand by that. What is a chili deluxe?
2: Yeah, what makes it deluxe? It doesn't come in the bread bowl anymore.
1: That
2: I know
1: was,
2: that.
1: Oh my God. I was crushed when they eliminated the bread bowl.
2: And like, you can do that at home, but it doesn't feel right.
1: No. The way they'd cut the bread out of the top and fill it with chili and you'd let it sit for a while so it got good and soggy, and then you just dive right into that. That was such a good meal. Tim's, bring back the bread bowl. Did you ever have it in the clam chowder in the bread bowl?
2: I don't think I had it from Tim's, but I've had it like when I was in San Francisco, had it there.
1: Yeah.
2: It was pretty good.
1: Yeah, that's the way you should serve clam chowder too. The world needs more bread bowls.
2: And what happened to bread bowls?
1: Yeah. Where do you even buy a bread bowl?
2: That's right.
1: Yeah. Do they come pre-bowled or do you have to do that yourself? Then I'd have to buy a bread lathe. Huh. Anyway, 10029.

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1: Welcome to the show. My name's Garner. I'm still trying to get my routine all dialed in again. I was off work for 6 weeks, been back for a week and a half now. Slowly but surely, I'm starting to feel normal again. You know what's really weird is that before I went away, I unplugged my alarm clock, my clock radio, while I was, you know, when I was off work for 6 weeks. I didn't need it. I was just trying to sleep and get better. And but when it came time to come back to work, I had no idea. I couldn't remember what time I set my alarm for. So for the first week, I was getting up way too early. So now I'm sleeping 15 minutes later than I was last week. And it was weird this morning because there was a noticeable difference on the road. When I drove to work this morning, there was traffic everywhere. And even when I pull in, I go to the same Tim Hortons every morning and just pick up a coffee. That's it, just a coffee. And usually there's maybe one or two cars in front of me, but this morning there were four cars in front of me. I think I was in line for 15 minutes. And even when I got

0: to the woman, to the window, the woman was like, I'm really sorry for how slow it is this morning. She was working by herself. But I don't know how, when you drive to work at 7:30 in the morning and you decide to hit a drive-through, like drive-through prime time, how long are you in that line for? Like half an hour? It must be insane. And usually, like when I pull up at my drive-through, if I'm, you know, a couple of cars back, I'll pull my phone out and I'll look at my show notes for that day or respond to a couple of messages while I'm sitting in the drive-thru line. But this morning, I looks in my rearview mirror, cop car right behind me in the drive. So I'm like, I can't look at my phone. Is that distracted driving? If I'm sitting in park in a drive-thru, can I look at my phone? God, I live in fear. He was looking at his phone, but he's a police officer. I'm not. Not even an honorary one. 10029. You can text the show at that number.
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1: My name's Garner. Welcome to the show. I was talking a few minutes ago about my dilemma this morning sitting in the Tim Hortons drive-thru. The wait was long, longer than usual. And usually, you know, I pull out my phone and start prepping for the day. Plus, I have to get the Tim Hortons app out because I'm going to collect me those points. And but this morning, there was a cop car right behind me in the drive-thru lineup, and I'm like, could I get a distracted drive? So I just, you know, I kept my phone. I didn't look at it, didn't even touch it. I was worried about it. And I asked the question, could I get a ticket for that? Somebody said, I've actually gotten a distracted driving ticket in a drive-thru because my ignition was still on, so it counts. Somebody else said, good morning, Garner. I was just listening to you talk about a cop car behind you in the drive-thru. I saw a post a while back about a young man looking at his Tim Hortons app in the drive-thru. There was a cop behind him, pulled him over once they left the drive-thru, gave him a distracted driving ticket. I don't remember if it was in Sherwood Park or Edmonton, but I think it depends on the cop and their mood. Anyway, thank you. I appreciate that. A couple of people have said, man, you should try McDonald's. You know, the problem with McDonald's is I prefer their coffee. I do like the McDonald's coffee. I drink it regularly. But when I'm coming to work in the morning, the number of times I've tried to do a McDonald's drive-thru, you know, open 24 hours, and I pull up to the little speaker and they're like, I'm sorry, we're not serving right now. That happens regularly when I try and hit McDonald's at like 4 o'clock in the morning. I don't know what they're doing. The lights are on and there are people in there, but they're not serving customers.

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2: It's the Garner Andrews Show, the show that stars you. I got a lot of stuff that I want to get to here. None of it's connected, though. A little bit of radio wiener, I guess, where we just sweep up all the stuff that fell on the floor and put it into the casing and serve it up. I was talking earlier. I left my house about 15 minutes later than I usually do today. I'm trying to get my alarm, my wake-up time dialed in. I can't remember. Before I went away for 6 weeks, I can't remember what time I was getting up.
3: It's not just saved in your list of alarms?
2: No, because I don't keep... I'm not like you monsters that have like 70 or 80 alarms set. I don't get that. I have like maybe two or three, and when I'm not using them for a while, delete.
3: You delete them?
2: I delete alarms, yeah.
3: Takes so much extra work.
2: So I don't remember what time I was getting up. So I think I got it dialed in, except for tomorrow. This morning, I got trapped in the drive-thru for probably 15 minutes. It was really, really slow. I don't know what was going on. The woman that works in the drive-thru was very apologetic by the time I got there, and I know it's not her fault. She just said it's really hard when you're working alone. I get that. That would be hard. But I was afraid to look at my phone because there was a cop right behind me, and I was worried, can I get a distracted driving ticket in a drive-thru by looking at my phone?

0: even when I'm just sitting here perfectly still. People are chiming in saying, yep, I got one in a drive-thru. How do I show them my app, though, so I can collect my points?
1: Huh?
0: So this morning, I didn't show them my app. I went pointsless.
2: Oh, no.
0: For fear of the man. Somebody said, why don't you just make your coffee at home? I can't stand that comment. If you ever want to get under my skin, when I talk about buying a coffee on my way to work, say, just make your coffee at home, because that seems to work. And I do make a coffee at home, but that's the one I drink between my home and my place of work. I buy another one on my way here so I can have a nice hot coffee the minute I sit down at my desk. But maybe I should do what this person said. Maybe I should just drink my coffee that I make at home, and then as soon as I get to work, turn around and go back home and make another coffee.
2: Why don't you just make a bigger coffee?
0: It is big.
2: Make two.
0: The people that say, why don't you make your own coffee? You know what? While I'm at it, maybe I'll start making my own jeans. And I'll start making my own deodorant. Maybe I'll start making my own acetaminophen. Maybe I'll just start making everything.
2: Churn your own butter.
0: Maybe I'll churn my own butter. Anyway, I'll settle down for a second here. 10029 to text the show.

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1: Yesterday, backstage, we started talking about this new garbage can you bought. What's going on?
2: Yeah, I bought a new garbage can this week, and I spent... It's so boring.
1: But well, that's the thing.
2: I spent so much time researching garbage cans.
1: I didn't know that's something you could research.
2: Yeah, well, there's so many different options. Oh. There's a lot of different brands and different sizes of bags. And the one we had was like you step on it and it opens up. But the step had broken, like, mm-hmm. I don't know, 8 years ago. And I keep fixing it. And then as soon as my wife uses the garbage, she breaks it again. I

0: I don't know how aggressive she's opening that garbage can, but it can't stay. So I finally thought, I'm done with this. I'm going to go buy a new fancy garbage can.
1: Don't say how much it was.
0: No, I wanted to just get like the best one I could get because I want it to last a long time. It's something that you use, I don't know, 10, 20 times a day. So every time I use it, I don't want to be going, oh, I should have just gotten the better one. I wish I got a good one. So I finally pulled the trigger and bought one. Very happy with it.
1: Okay, does anyone want to guess on the text machine? If you get it right, you can go to Taylor's house and you can have his new garbage can.
0: No, I just got it, Garden.
1: You can have it if you guess how much. That was insane.
0: Yeah.
1: When you told me how much it was. So if you, what do you want to give the...
0: The brand name?
1: Don't give the brand name, but okay. Give some of the features.
0: It's got a step handle on the bottom. Uh-huh. It's a wide rectangle and I believe a 45 liter capacity.
1: And it has a built-in...
0: Oh, and it's got the built-in slot where you can put your bags. So when you take a bag out, there's a new one just waiting there for you to put the new one in.
1: Okay, so does somebody want to guess how much was Taylor's new garbage can?
0: Stainless steel.
1: Stainless steel.
0: Sharp.
1: With a little, it's got the little foot thing on it, so you push the foot thing and
0: soft
1: the lid.
0: Soft closed lid.
1: Oh, okay. 10029. Oh, some people are pretty close.
0: Yeah, no, there's one that's right on the money there.
1: Look at them all. Where is the one that's right on the money? I'm trying to find.
0: Oh, they're going so fast.
1: I know
0: now.
1: The screen keeps jumping. Everybody's invested in this game.
0: Somebody guessed the brand.
1: Yes, they did.
0: Yeah.
1: Okay, whoever you are,
0: we call them.
1: I will give Taylor's address out on the radio here, and you can swing by a bit later on this morning and pick his up.
0: Oh, good thing I haven't put the address numbers back on my house yet.
1: Oh, after
0: you'll never find it. Shall we reveal the answer?
1: Yeah, sure. Go right ahead.
0: Okay, it was a Simple Human brand garbage can. Cost
1: $200. $200 for a garbage can?
0: Yeah, but it's nice.
1: Get out of here.
0: This winning text says, sounds like the $200 Simple Human trash can. I have one and love it. Yeah, you spend a lot of time interacting with your garbage can. You should get a good one. The best one you can get.
1: Somebody said, does it have Bluetooth?
0: No, some do.
1: What?
0: This was a mid-range. No. Like, this isn't even the highest end garbage can you can buy.
1: What's wrong with us? What would you need Bluetooth on your garbage can for?
0: Yeah, I don't understand.
1: But you said you can get one with
0: Bluetooth?
1: Yeah,
0: there's some with Bluetooth and like I don't know, motion sensor things so it opens by itself.
1: That's one of those things that I could not tell you what kind of garbage can I have. I have one, it goes underneath the sink. I put a white plastic bag in it. And that's all I can tell you about it.
0: We can't do under the sink garbage.
1: No.
0: I don't like that.
1: No, it's kind of gross, actually.
0: Yeah.
1: People were very invested in this new radio game show. How much was Taylor's garbage can? But I don't know. A lot of people are texting in, Simple Human. That's a brand?
0: Yeah, I did some deep research, and that was the best one.
1: How have I never heard of this before?
0: And probably have. It's just they make very, well, simple, nice-looking, boring things.
1: Yeah, there's the Simple Human 58 lead. Okay, this suddenly is not exciting radio. I'm just looking at garbage cans on the radio.
0: You have laundry hampers, too?
1: Yeah.
0: I'm looking into one of those.
1: So everybody who guessed $200, I guess you'll just have to show up at Taylor's house later on this morning and fight for it.
0: Yeah, okay.
1: I'm just trying to think of, like, what is the most boring thing to spend money on? I would have to say a garbage can might be right up there near the top. You can get garbage cans for... $18. They're made of plastic. I just don't understand why you need the $200 one. I have a 15-year-old Simple Human garbage can. Best purchase ever.
0: That's right.
1: Okay.
0: It's lasting.
1: 10029 if you want to text.
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2: My name's Garner Andrews. I'm a consumer watchdog. It's what I am. Not really, but I'm shocked to find out that you spent $200 on a trash can.
3: Yeah.
2: Like a garbage can for your kitchen, right?
3: Mm-hmm. It's a nice one.
2: And now everybody's saying, oh my God, the Simple Human. I've had mine for 17 years. I didn't know they were around for that long. I've never heard of this brand before until you brought it up.
3: It's one of the good ones.
2: So you bought a $200 trash can for your kitchen.
3: That's right.
2: And then we just started talking about all the boring things that you spend money on as an adult. Somebody did say, I have a Bluetooth microwave, because you can get that you can get garbage cans that have Bluetooth. I don't know what the Bluetooth does. Does it open the lid?
3: Maybe.
2: But then you got to pull your phone out of your pocket. If it's designed to be hands-free, that's not all that handy when you got to pull your phone out and then find the app and wait for the app to open. Meanwhile, you got spoiling food in your hands. Somebody said, I have a Bluetooth microwave, but it's more annoying than cool. Wish I didn't pay the extra charge, but the sales chick was so hot.
3: Oh, my God. Okay.
2: I have a Bluetooth. So our appliances in our home now all report what they're doing, like I care, on the TV. Like you get a notice that says, I don't need to be able to turn my oven on from my phone.
3: No, what does that do?
2: It's not like I can put the food in the oven from my phone. So I don't quite understand what that does. Somebody said you guys should do a segment where you pick a boring everyday house item and research it on air. And then everyone can be informed of the best choices of that item. That's like me being a consumer watchdog. Like vacuums is the easy and safe one to start with. High-end Dyson, mid-grain Shark. Or like the best pants hangers for your closet.
3: Pants hangers.
2: That would be a solid 4 hours of radio. Us just researching hangers on the radio.
3: Yeah, well, I did do that a few years ago.
2: And you got rid of all your old hangers,
3: got rid
2: right?
3: of all the old mismatched clothes hangers, and now we're rocking a nice wooden hanger, and every single one in the house matches. I love it.
2: Are they all the same color?
3: Oh, yeah.
2: Just like that fake wood?
3: No, they're real wood. Oh, I did my research, Garner.
2: Oh, right, okay.
3: They're going to last forever.
2: I found hangers that come from an endangered forest in South America. I had the hangers flown here. They were $1,200 a piece.
3: Wow.
2: But I'm just making that up. I didn't know there was such thing as a good hanger and a bad hanger. I know nobody wants the wire hanger.
3: Yeah.
2: I hate those things.
3: Or ones that snap in half or your clothes fall off them all the time.
2: Yeah. You buy cheap hangers in a department store and the clerk looks at you and goes, oh, you mustn't love your family. You mustn't care about your family's safety.
3: So much judgment.
2: Anyway, 10029.
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1: Let me grab a phone call here. Hello. Hi, Sonic.
2: Hi, good morning, Garner. How are you?
1: I'm doing great. How about you?
2: Good. I think that you guys should talk about what it's like to shop for a really good toilet brush.
1: A really good toilet brush?
3: Oh.
1: Why, are you running a pretty expensive one?
2: Well, not really, but it's just how it sits in that little cradle, little container in your bathroom and how you clean around it, etc. It's quite scientific. I think that you guys should talk about that. But
1: hey, I gotta ask you quickly. We were talking about toilet brushes on the radio one day, and a bunch of people texted in and said that they clean theirs by putting it in the dishwasher.
3: Oh.
2: Absolutely not.
1: Isn't that the grossest thing you ever heard?
2: Absolutely not.
1: There's got to be a better way to clean a toilet brush.
3: Yeah, you throw it out when it gets too dirty.
1: Yeah, but not if you buy an expensive one,
3: I've
1: Taylor.
3: I've never cleaned a toilet brush.
1: Yeah, neither have I.
3: Once it's done, you recycle.
1: Well, I always think of it, too. It's like if I'm cleaning a toilet, I've got some sort of harmful chemical in there.
3: Yeah.
1: And it's also cleaning the brush at the same time, isn't it?
3: Yeah, that's right.
1: Yeah. Anyway, 10029.
0: Sonic

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0: Okay. Let me make some amends here. I hear you. In the spring of 2026, I embarked on an exploration of alt-rock one-hit wonders. It was a five-episode series in six parts, which was very Hitchhiker's Guide to the Galaxy, on the biggest songs of that sort since 1976, which is like year zero for the whole alternative thing, more or less. But let's not get bogged down with that here. The first five episodes covered 10 songs each, all ranked using a complicated logarithmic formula designed by my friend Walter the Mathematician. A lot of effort went into that top 50 list. But apparently it wasn't enough. And that's where the sixth episode came in. It was an addendum, an erratum of songs that maybe should have made it to the original top 50 list, which, okay, is fine. I'm big enough to admit when I've made an error or left something out. So I did the sixth episode and thought, okay, that's all over. We're done here. But apparently not. In the weeks and months that followed, I got hundreds of emails and DMs from people pointing out even more alt-rock one-hit wonders that should have made that top 50 cut, which left me uneasy. The job apparently wasn't done, and I hate loose ends. So let's do this one-hit wonder thing one more time, incorporating some of those missed tracks. And I'll also explain why several acts who are thought to be one-hit wonders really aren't. So clean up in aisle seven, I guess. Here we go.
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0: Welcome again. I'm Alan Cross, and let's begin by revisiting the definition of a one-hit wonder, at least as far as we're concerned for this show. Before we begin, though, you may want to go back and listen to that original series from the spring of 2026. If you've already heard those shows, okay, fine. Then you may continue. The whole concept of a one-hit wonder in the music world can be traced to Billboard magazine. When it started publishing its modern charts in the 1950s, people began to take note of artists who only managed to make the top 40 once. And this became Billboard's and popular culture's definition. It only applied to Billboard, and it only applied to the top 40 singles charts. But that's pretty narrow, and really only considers songs and artists for that one chart. And they were mostly pop songs at that. What about all the other non-top 40 artists who achieved fame for one and just one song? As I said, that original series employed a complex rating system. For this episode, I'm just going to address the one-hit wonders people emailed me and DM'd me about. There's no ranking, no statistics, no logarithmic calculations. We're just going to do the stories behind these songs, and we're going to do them in chronological order. First up is The Story of Love from Voice of America, a song that I first became aware of as a 12-inch import on the Virgin label in 1987. And for years and years, I mean, this is before the internet came along, it was extremely mysterious. No one seemed to know anything about Voice of America. The radio station's files only had a black and white headshot of the two unidentified guys in the band who looked like they could have been in Depeche Mode. No notes, no press release. A little looking around revealed that the men in the band were Joni Serisano, ex of a band called Silver Condor, and Sandy Farina, who played the part of Strawberry Field in that awful 1978 Bee Gees movie based on the Beatles' Sgt. Pepper album. The single may have been produced by Captain Sensible of the Damned. The Canadian label that eventually issued it domestically was EMI. I wrote the liner notes for

retro collection CD that featured The Story of Love. And when I asked the record label for info, they just threw up their hands in frustration. They knew nothing. I know this band is on our roster, and I know we hold the publishing rights, but no one seems to know a damn thing about who they are or where they came from. It was a fascinating pre-internet mystery. In 2014, I posted about this song on my website, A Journal of Musical Things. And much to my shock, I got a reply. Let me read the email. "Hey folks, the trail ain't completely cold. I am Nigel, the keyboard player in the band, and I co-wrote Story of Love with Dave Shaw. The female vocal was Carol Thompson, sometimes referred to as the Queen of Lovers Rock, a British style of reggae music noted for its romantic sound and content, according to Wikipedia. We met here in the Denmark Street demo studio where I worked in Soho when she was singing backup vocals for Maxie Priest at the end of the 1980s. Her voice was so damn good that we could hardly bring ourselves to speak during the recording. It was like being in the presence of an angel. Being signed to Virgin was a frustrating experience because they were going through a period of massive expansion with over 80 bands on the roster. So they really didn't get behind the marketing. I didn't find out the records were released anywhere but the UK for over 20 years when a Canadian remix DJ called me up out of the blue asking if I was really the Nigel Halsom from VOA. I haven't seen or heard from the other guys in the band for a long time. Live in Australia now and work in visual effects and animation. Life is sweet. Thanks for your interest. Cheers, Nigel." Well, thank you, Internet. And thank you, Nigel.

Voice of America and the Story of Love, the once mysterious alt-rock one-hit wonder from 1987. Next is a song in the same sort of headspace from 1988. It's When in Rome and The Promise. Now, there's no mystery here. This was a trio from Manchester that existed between 1987 and 1990. They got signed to Virgin in 1987, and The Promise was released as a 7-inch single. It died, although the original 12-inch remix was a minor hit in the clubs. The following year, When in Rome released a self-titled debut. The first product from this project was a brand new 12-inch remix, and this was the hit. Virgin then ordered a new 7-inch, and this time it broke through, reaching number 11 on the Billboard Top 40 chart. And that, outside of a very minor dance hit in early 1989, which we won't even talk about, was it. After that, the group imploded. One member moved to Nashville and started writing music for TV and film. Another member

formed the group as When in Rome 2 and did a couple of retro 80s themed tours, which created problems with the other two guys over trademarks, and lawyers got involved, and it wasn't a lot of fun. In recent years, there have been various versions of When in Rome. When in Rome 2, When in Rome Revisited, and When in Rome UK. And they all fight over playing this one hit. Naturally.

When in Rome and The Promise, their one-hit wonder from 1988. If you want to dive deeper, original member Clive Farrington wrote a book called Confessions of a One-Hit Wonder, The Promise and the Aftermath. Sometimes you only need one hit to establish a career. This is the case with Linda Perry, the San Francisco songwriter, singer, and record producer. But I'm kind of getting ahead of myself here. In 1993, Linda was part of a four-piece group featuring herself, two other women, and a dude. They'd been swept up in the alt-rock boom a couple of years earlier and had a deal with Interscope Records, which released their debut album, Better, Faster, More. The record featured exactly one hit, a song written by Linda, but it was massive, and I mean really massive. It reached number one on singles charts in 12 countries in Europe. It reached the top 10 in five others. It hit number 14 in America, but for some reason, it only managed to climb to number 33 in Canada. Regardless, it sold like crazy. The single moved 3 million copies. The album sold 6 million. And that was that. No more studio albums, and any further singles had zero success, which is why the group broke up in 1994. So definitely a one-hit wonder. But that's all Linda Perry needed. I'll pick up that story in a second. First, though, the song, What's Up, by Four Non-Blondes.

the only hit ever from Four Non Blondes. What's Up from 1993. Now, you might wonder why the title doesn't appear anywhere in the song. Well, that's because writer Linda Perry didn't want anyone to confuse it with a Marvin Gaye mega hit, What's Going On? One hit, and it continues to linger in pop culture. Meanwhile, Linda has become a much in-demand songwriter, penning hits for Adele, Courtney Love, James Blunt, Christina Aguilera, Alicia Keys, Gwen Stefani, and Pink. So she's doing fine. I tried to find out more about the other three non-blondes, but I could only find information on drummer Dawn Richardson. She's a drum teacher in San Francisco who has written half a dozen books on percussion techniques, and she's toured with Tracy Chapman. I have five more alt-rock one-hit wonders, and I need to debunk five assertions. We'll do that next.

0: and Valley, February 19th, also at Midway Music Hall. Sonic 1029, your hookup for alternative concerts in Edmonton.
1: 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Foods, the unreal deal is on. 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
3: When all the emails started flooding in about the original alt-rock one-hit wonder series, I had to offer some gentle corrections. What about Aha and Take On Me, wrote many listeners. Ah, you forgot the hits they had with The Sun Always Shines on TV, Hunting High and Low, I've Been Losing You, Cry Wolf, and their James Bond theme, The Living Daylights, among several others. So good try, but no. How about Airborne Toxic Event? They never had anything after Sometime Around Midnight. Actually, yes, they charted with a song called Changing in 2011. Okay, said another. You missed Drinking in L.A. by Brand Van 3000. Actually, no. There was a charted single called Everywhere in 1998, and another called Astounded in 2001, along with Love Cliché that same year. So, no to Brand Van 3000. Fastball and The Way came up. Remember that from 1998? They never had any other hits, I was told. Well, actually, they did. That same album yielded a charting single entitled Out of My Head, which reached number 20. Well, said someone else, how could you not include I Melt With You by Modern English from 1982? Well, that was easy, because they had a hit with Hands Across the Sea in 1984. What about Tonic? You might remember them from their 1996 debut album entitled Lemon Parade. That featured the single If You Could Only See. That was it, right? Tonic was from L.A. They were formed in 1993, got signed to Polydor in 1995, and put out their debut album a year later. If You Could Only See was the third single from that debut record, and it went wild. And looking back on stats for 1997, it was the most played song on rock radio that year. It was a number one song on the American mainstream rock charts, a number one song on the Canadian alternative charts, a number 18 single on the Canadian top 40 charts, and a hit in several other countries around the world. Lemon Parade went platinum in America. But have there ever been any other hits from Tonic over their four-album career? Well, yeah, there was a single called Open Up Your Eyes from Lemon Parade. That was the first single. But although it charted as high as number three on the rock charts in Canada and the U.S., it apparently didn't make much of a long-term impression. But it's close enough to disqualify them from being a one-hit wonder. Plus, there were a couple of other minor hits later in their career. Orgy was another name tossed my way. Let's unpack that. In the late 1990s, there was a surge in heavy electronic music that also included plenty of guitars. Think Nine Inch Nails, The Prodigy, Stabbing Westward. And this is where we find Orgy, the LA band formed in 1997. That same year, Jonathan Davis of Korn signed them to his new label. In 1998, they released their debut record, which they called Candy Ass, and they toured a lot behind this album with Korn and Limp Bizkit and Rammstein and Incubus and Love and Rockets and Sugar Ray, and Candy Ass would go on to sell

Well, no. They had rock and alt-rock hits like Miserable, Lipstick and Bruises, and Ziploc. You see, sometimes the big hit overshadows the others that came later. And hits don't always stay hits forever. Sometimes they're just lost in the shadows and lose the ubiquity and popularity that they once had. All right, back to this new list. Some listeners pointed out that I didn't include Tripping Daisy in any previous lists of alt-rock one-hit wonders. They were from Dallas, who existed for the whole of the 1990s. After some indie releases, they signed to Island Records in 1995, and that is just what they needed. An album entitled I Am an Elastic Firecracker was released in 1995, and the first single got a lot of play on MTV, and it was even endorsed by Beavis and Butthead. It was written by singer Tim DeLauter and his partner Julie, and when he learned that Island was going to release it as a single, he was absolutely livid because I guess he felt he would, you know, embarrass Julie with this. But anyway, Island went ahead and released the single, which was a good move because the song reached all the way to number two in Canada, and the album went platinum. It was also a hit on a couple of American rock charts, and I think the album went gold in the U.S. Good stuff, but despite another couple of albums, nothing charted, and I mean nothing. But once again, this one song probably paid for a lot of stuff and continues to. It's called I Got a Girl.

All right, so what happened to Tripping Daisy? Well, sporadic union started in 2017, and as far as I know, a 2024 reunion is still sticking, but not with all the original members. Wes Berggren, the guitarist, died of a drug overdose in 1999. However, that's not the full story. Have you heard about the chamber pop group, the Polyphonic Spree? It features four members of Tripping Daisy. Ben Curtis, a former member, formed a space rock band called The Secret Machines. And he was also in a very underrated group called School of Seven Bells that seemed poised to do something, but then he died of lymphoma in 2013. Next up is Jars of Clay. They're from Nashville, still together, and they're part of the Christian alt-rock scene. In 1995, they released a self-titled debut album that was not only a hit in Christian circles, but also a mainstream hit. Very rare for that era. There was a single called Flood in 1996. It started at Christian radio,

0: and then moved to alt-rock radio, which is a really unusual intersection. The Billboard Modern Rock charts saw it reach as high as number 12. On the regular top 40 charts, it reached number 37. And in Canada, it was number 3. Plus, MTV was all over it, and it was used in a couple of movies and TV shows. But that was it as far as any mainstream charts have been concerned. The Christian music charts, well, another story. But then again, a song called Crazy Times did reach number 38 on the modern rock charts in 1997. So if you really want to dispute their one-hit wonder label, I guess you can. Jars of Clay, like I said, still together. They've released 12 albums. They've won some awards, but they have never had a song spread as far and wide as this one.
1: Rain, rain on my face. Hasn't stopped raining for days. My world is a flood. Slowly I become

Moving on from Jars of Clay and Flood, here's a song I missed completely the first time around. Standing Outside a Broken Phone Booth with Money in My Hand by Primitive Radio Guides. This was a Hail Mary project that paid off once. Chris O'Connor was in a bunch of bands that went nowhere. He decided to give things one more shot. The title is a riff on a Bruce Coburn song from 1978 entitled Outside a Broken Phone Booth with Money in My Hand. He just added the word standing. The lyrics are pretty nonsensical. There's a vocal sample from B.B. King that runs throughout it, which is a 1964 song called How Blue Can You Get? This was part of a dozen or so songs he recorded on a 16-track tape machine in a friend's garage. At the time, several alt-rock artists were experimenting with putting hip-hop beats to their material. It's common now, but in the middle 90s, very few people

0: people were doing this. When he took the album, which he called Rocket, around to record labels, once again, nobody cared. But he kept at it. And the next time he sent out some demos, he got a bite from Columbia Records. When it was released in the spring of 1996, alt-rock stations picked it up. It then got airplay on AAA stations, and then it made the Billboard Hot 100, rising to number 10. Meanwhile, in Canada, it went all the way to number 2. The album would go on to sell more than 500,000 copies, and being on the Cable Guy soundtrack didn't hurt either. Here's Chris to explain how that all came about.
1: Turns out, I found out later, yeah, that Ben Stiller, director, wanted to use the song in the movie. And when they initially called up, I'd already turned one movie down because I just didn't think it was that good. And when I heard it was a Jim Carrey movie, I thought it was just going to be another, you know, Jim Carrey comedy. I didn't see the connection between a real somber song like that. So I said no initially. And they just kept bugging me. And finally, I had a talk with Ben Stiller about, you know, my apprehensions. And he said, well, this is a different type of movie. It's kind of a dark comedy. And I saw some scenes from it and read the script. It looked pretty cool. So I did it.

0: right, so whatever happened to Chris O'Connor and Primitive Radio Gods? Well, they just couldn't repeat the commercial success of standing outside a broken phone booth with money in my hand, so they were dropped by Columbia. But the band kept going, shifting into more of a post-rock and shoegaze thing, something I really like. I know of six more albums. There's a fan base, which is nice, but no more hits to speak of. Two more songs on this list. One's a song that was written in 15 minutes, and the other sampled a porn star.
1: The iconic
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8: Two more alt-rock one-hit wonders to speak of on this program. The late 90s were filled with bands who made it onto the radio just once. The 90s alternative boom was petering out, and record labels were signing bands, throwing a song or two against the wall to see what would stick. And if nothing did, which is what happened more often than not, the act was dropped and the label moved on. At the same time, music fans were livid that the price of compact discs were not coming down as they'd been promised. And the record industry started phasing out CD singles, which meant that if you wanted just that one song, you had to spend $20 for the CD, featuring that track and 11 others that weren't very good. There were so many of these groups that got caught up in this, rightly or wrongly. Let me throw out some names I remember from that time. Black Lab, Seven Mary Three, Marry My Hope, Old Leander, Marvelous Three. There was a sense among music fans that we were being ripped off. So when Napster and file sharing came along, well, you know what happened to the music industry then. Caught up in this was Dog's Eye View, another LA band. They were formed in 1994, and after being discovered by Counting Crows singer Adam Duritz, they got signed to Sony and released a debut album entitled Happy Nowhere in 1995. Tours followed with Counting Crows and Tori Amos. This was the first single which blew up in several territories. It's called Everything Falls Apart, and singer Peter Stewart says he wrote it in all of 15 minutes.

That's Dog's Eye View from 1996, and Everything Falls Apart, a number five hit in Canada. In fact, it was the 31st most successful song in the country in 1996. It also tracked highly on several Billboard charts, including a number one position on the AAA chart, which is fantastic. Great start. What came next? Not much. There was a second album in 1997 called Daisy, which flopped, and then a 2005 record entitled Tomorrow Always Comes. Nothing. Dog's Eye View is viewed as an alt-rock one-hit wonder. And finally, and frankly, I'm ashamed that I didn't include this song in the original series, we have Len and Steal My Sunshine. There's no excuse for me missing that. I should have caught it. Len was a brother and sister combo from Toronto, Mark and Sharon Costanzo. The name Len comes from a high school friend named Lenny. They began as a punk band, but became progressively more pop as the 90s wore on. There were some indie singles, including a song that ended up as a theme song for a CBC show called Candy Pop. Not a hit in the conventional sense, but a great thing for any resume. And at the time, they were selling between 10 and 15,000 copies of their indie records. Then, in 1998, they were signed with an American label called Work Group. And the result was a new album entitled You Can't Stop the Bum Rush, which featured more of a hip-hop feel. And this is where we find the big hit. Steal My Sunshine is built around a sample taken from a 1976 two-hit wonder disco song called More, More, More by the Andrea True Connection. Andrea True was a porn star who studied classical piano and was an award-winning 15-year-old TV host in Nashville before making a slight detour into hardcore adult films. There was a confusing situation involving the government of Jamaica, Fidel Castro, and U.S. foreign policy that resulted her being caught in Jamaica with nothing to do, so she recorded More, More, More. It became a number four hit on the Billboard Hot 100 and a number one hit in Canada. Listen for the rhythm track with the pop.

0: Mark Costanzo was big into raves at the end of the 1990s. After hitting a party somewhere north of Toronto with Brendan Canning of Broken Social Scene, he was played the Andrea True Connection track. Mark immediately recognized that that one part could be sampled and looped into something more modern. So he took that catchy sound and blended it into Len's new song. Mark and Sharon trade vocals throughout, and this was an homage to the Human League's 1981 hit, Don't You Want Me, Baby. It started on the soundtrack of a crime comedy film called Go. Then it was released to radio. Huge hit. Top 10 on a bunch of American charts, including number 9 on the Hot 100 and number 5 on the alt-rock singles charts. Top 10 on Canadian charts. Top 10 in the UK, Australia, Ireland, Scotland, and the Netherlands. It was also officially hit in Iceland, Sweden, and New Zealand. In the UK, the single sold 600,000 copies. In the US, 1 million. In Southern California, it was declared to be the song of the summer. Here's the song. And it does feature Brendan Canning of Broken Social Scene doing what he calls some freestyle rapping, although he doesn't remember much. As he told the CBC, "To be honest, I was doing a lot of drugs back then." He was given $2,500 for his efforts.
1: Hey, Matt.
2: Yeah, Tim.
1: Hey, you talked to Mark lately?
2: I haven't really talked to him, but he looks pretty down.
1: He looks pretty down. Yeah, well, maybe we should cheer him up then.
2: What do you suppose we should do?
1: Well,

0: Chef, come here, come here,
1: Wow, look at her.
0: I know.
1: Man, I've never seen Sharon look so bad before.
0: I did once before, but this is pretty bad.
1: Yeah, what do you think she got up to last night?

So what came after Len? They were nominated for a Juno for Best New Group. The album was nominated for Best Alternative Album. Then Len went on a 7-year hiatus. And even after there was a reactivation of the project in 2012, it's still been pretty dry. No further hits. Although Steal My Sunshine keeps popping up in movies and TV shows like Parks and Recreation and Mr. Robot. In fact, you might also remember it in a Tim Hortons commercial. And it's still a hit on Spotify, 182 million views, and another 95 million views on YouTube. I think that underscores my point. Sometimes all you need is just one hit to set you up for a lifetime. And before you use the term one-hit wonder in an insulting or pejorative way, just remember, that one hit is one more than you or I have. You know, I have this nagging feeling that there are still more one-hit wonders that need to be explored. And like I said about the late 90s a few minutes ago, there must be more from that era. And I know I've forgotten about some great new wave tracks from the late 70s and early 80s. Look, I have been trying my best. But if, by all means, you know of any more

0: 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They're available on all the platforms. 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We'll talk to you next time. I'm Alan Cross.
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do we go? Keep you in the dark. 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

0: Linkin Park on Sonic 102.9. Hey, my name's Taylor, and tomorrow morning at 6 a.m., you can win $15,000. Yeah, Sonic's mystery word. You figure out the one word that's bleeped out in this phrase, you win the jackpot.
1: Hey, it's Cam Whitcomb. One of the hardest parts about touring is missing my...
0: What's he missing? Seriously, you've matched that word exactly. You fill in the blank perfectly. You win $15,000. Okay, so play tomorrow morning at 6 a.m. and then every 2 hours. And plus, every time someone gets it wrong, you put $200 more into the jackpot. So win that money. Start daydreaming about how you would spend that money. This is Cameron Whitcomb. It's Kingdom of Fear, and it's on Sonic.

Hey, what were you really good at when you were a kid? Text 10029. Maybe you won competitions. Maybe you still do it now. Because in China, a six-year-old girl just beat the world record for fastest time solving a Rubik's Cube. She can do it in less than 5 seconds. It's 4.2 something seconds, and she solves a 3x3 Rubik's Cube at 6 years old. How crazy is that? I've got a Rubik's Cube in the house. My son, he's 7. We've been trying to solve it for, like, I don't know, 3 months since he got it at a birthday party. We can't do it, but the six-year-old can. So what were you really good at when you were a kid? I remember my parents always telling me, oh, you're such a great artist. You're a great artist, Taylor, in like grade 1 and 2. And I still think I'm a pretty good artist for a grade 1 or 2 kid. It's where I peaked, though. This is Bare Naked Ladies, Old Apartment. It's on Sonic.

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Hey, my name is Taylor with some new music discovery from Role Model. He says he was inspired by a little bit of yacht rock with this song. I love yacht rock so much. I don't believe in guilty pleasures, but yacht rock is one of my guilty pleasures. It's just so cheesy, but it's so good. You get a hit of it right off the start of this song with the piano. It's just so bright. Sounds like you're floating on a yacht. It's Role Model, High Hopes 3000, New Music Discovery on Sonic.

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Hey, my name's Taylor. No Time to Google is back tomorrow morning, just after 7 o'clock. You have 60 seconds to answer 9 questions. If you get them all right, you win $1,000. They're pretty easy questions, too. One of the questions we used last week, seriously, was what color are bananas before they turn yellow? Seriously, you if you know the answer to that brain buster, you can win $1,000 tomorrow morning, just after 7 o'clock. It's green, by the way. Play tomorrow morning, Sonic's $1,000, No Time to Google. This is Billy Talent, Afraid of Heights.

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0: Green Day is on Sonic 102.9. Hey, my name is Taylor, and tomorrow morning, you could win $15,000. What would you do if I just gave you $15,000 right now? Hopefully, you'd start with a thank you. Tell you that much. But then you could, I don't know, maybe book a trip for the winter. You could pay off some debt. Get that credit card statement to be a zero. When you open your bank app and it's a zero there instead of a giant number, that would feel good. All you got to do to win the $15,000 is figure out the one bleeped out word in this.
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0: 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This is Arkells with Portugal the Man singing about money. 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

Yeah. Well, apparently goldfish clusters are super valuable. So it's like when you dig into a bag of goldfish and you've got some of those little fishies, the crackers that are stuck together, fused together. They didn't come apart at the factory. People are selling those on eBay. There's a 4-fish cluster up for $1,500. The Holy Grail is a 6-cracker clump, which can sell for $25,000. What? For goldfish crackers? Yeah, check between the seats of your minivan. I know I've got some in there. Probably vacuumed them up long ago. You could have thousands of dollars in there. This is Tame Impala. Loser is on Sonic.

Four non-blondes. That's What's Up. What's going on? I'm not very good at that. It's on Sonic 102.9. I say that, try to sing that to people all the time. It's like one of my vocal stims, like something you repeat in your head all the time. No one understands the reference. It's the worst. Or maybe I am just really, really bad at singing that part. Yeah. My name's Taylor Smith. This is The Glorious Sons. It's Panic Attack, and it's on Sonic. I wanna be normal. I wanna be sane. I wanna...

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0: franchises collide. The forever rivals set to launch a new season. Fresh off their stunning playoff run, the Montreal Canadiens face the reloaded Toronto Maple Leafs. Then, Mike Babcock is back behind the bench to lead the Edmonton Oilers against rookie head coach Manny Malhotra and the Vancouver Canucks. NHL Faceoff, Tuesday. 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

0: Weezer on Sonic 102.9. Hey, my name is Taylor, and our jackpot for Sonic's $40,000 mystery word is at $15,000 right now. So I want you to spend the rest of the day just daydreaming about how you would spend $15,000. Maybe you start doing some window shopping for fancy TVs, maybe one of those KitchenAid food processors. You can get the cool one with the fancy wooden bowl. Maybe you just pay off your car. Think about how sweet it would be to have no car payments for a while. That's a lot of money, $15,000. And all you got to do is figure out the one word we have bleeped out in this phrase.
1: Hey, it's Cam Whitcomb. One of the hardest parts about touring is missing my...
0: What's that word? If you figure it out, $15,000 is yours. The next chance to play is tomorrow morning at 6 a.m. And then we play every 2 hours. And with every wrong answer, more money goes into the jackpot. It grows and grows and grows. So win it. This is New Music Discovery from Talk. It's Boomerang, and it's on Sonic.

Hey, Fort Saskatchewan. Fort Saskatchewan, I hope you're feeling smug right now. Sonic 1029, my name is Taylor Smith because another Canadian is about to go up into space, and he was born in Fort Saskatchewan. Yeah. His name's Joshua Kutrick. He's going up to the International Space Station October 1st as part of NASA's SpaceX Crew 13 mission. And he was born in Fort Saskatchewan, which is great. Now you've got the water tower and an astronaut in the Battle of the Bedroom Communities, which is like comparing Fort Saskatchewan, Sherwood Park, Leduc, Beaumont, Stony Plain, Spruce Grove, St. Albert, to see which one's the best. I think having an astronaut really helps you guys. Good for you. He's a 44-year-old engineer, fighter pilot, and test pilot. And now he's going up to space from right up there next to the water tower. Fort Saskatchewan. Love that. This is The Watchman. It's stereo

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Hey, is Mountain Dew making a comeback? Sonic 1029, my name is Taylor. I remember as a kid, there were so many different flavors of Mountain Dew. There's the standard, Dew the Dew. There was Baja Blast, Mountain Dew Code Red. That was a big deal when I was a kid. We'd get all hopped up on sugar after drinking a can of that. And I'm seeing lately, all those flavors are coming back. They're on the shelves. Mountain Dew's everywhere. Are people doing the Dew again? I like that. Remember the rumor, though? You drink Mountain Dew, makes your testicles small. Or was that just going around in my junior high? I don't know. Anyway, if you're enjoying some Mountain Dew, welcome. It's a fun ride. This is Noah Kahan, The Great Divide, and it's on Sonic.

0: Hey, don't worry about having a blue Monday tomorrow because, yeah, it's the start of another week. It's starting to get colder. Fall's like settling in. But tomorrow on Monday, you can win $15,000. That's what the jackpot's at right now for our mystery word. You figure out the bleeped out word in this phrase right here, then you win the money.
1: Hey, it's Cam Whitcomb. One of the hardest parts about touring is missing my...
0: That's all you got to do. And then you win $15,000. That's a pretty good Monday. We play at 6 a.m. and then every 2 hours with every wrong answer, putting $200 more into the jackpot. So come win our money. Just do it. Just figure it out. I believe in you. This is Hotel Mira, King of the World on Sonic.

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0: Nirvana on Sonic 102.9. Hey, it's Taylor. I hope your Sunday's going well. You know it'll make it even better. If you win $15,000 tomorrow. Yeah. You want that? All you got to do is figure out the bleeped out word in our mystery phrase. That's this one right here.
1: Hey, it's Cam Whitcomb. One of the hardest parts about touring is missing my...
0: What's he missing? That bleeped out word is the mystery word. If you match it exactly, you can fill in the blank. You can figure it out. You win the entire jackpot, which sits at $15,000 next time we play tomorrow morning at 6 a.m. Then if someone gets it wrong tomorrow morning, $200 more into the jackpot. It just grows and grows and grows. This is Arkell's Past Life with Cold War Kids.

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Hey, my name is Taylor, with some new music discovery from Cage the Elephant. This song gets pretty personal for their lead singer. He was institutionalized, if that's what you want to call it. He had to go spend some time in a mental hospital. There's lines in there that tell you what's going on, like taking away the shoelaces. Like, there's some deep stuff in here, but it just sounds like a straight-up rock song. I like this a lot. It's Beaches in Tennessee, and it's on Sonic 102.9.

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Tragically hip on Sonic 1029. My name is Taylor. Science just figured out one of the easiest things you can do to add a little self-care into your life. Maybe you do self-care Sundays. I don't know. Maybe you've got cucumbers over your eyes right now, head all wrapped up in a tile, one of those weird, creepy face masks on. You look like Dwight Schrute in that First Aid episode of The Office when you wear those. You know that, right? It's terrifying. Those little lotion cloth masks. Ah. But apparently, according to science, one of the best and easiest things you can do for your self-care is at the end of your shower, blast yourself with cold water for like 30 seconds. That takes so much willpower, though. I try almost every shower. I can't do it. I think it's because my pipes take too long to change temperature. So I'll crank off all of the hot water, and then I've got a couple seconds of like, oh man, that's going to change soon. That's really going to suck. And by the time it gets here, I'm out of the shower. I just wimp out every time. Horrible for my self-care. Just beat myself up. Anyway, you try it. Let me know if it works.

Hey, all next week, just for getting on No Time to Google, you can win $50 to spend at Sea Change Brewing Company. 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You go down there, pick it up, spend it on whatever you want. Beer, obviously. 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Great merch over at Sea Change, too. And plus, if you answer all 9 questions right in No Time to Google in 60 seconds, you win $1,000. Then you can buy even more stuff at Sea Change. We play that tomorrow morning, just after 7 o'clock on the Garner Andrews Show. This is Metric. It's Victim of Luck. It's on Sonic.

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Death Cab for Cutie, Riptides on Sonic. My name's Riley. If you have this creeping feeling in the back of your head that there's something you meant to do today, but you don't remember what exactly it is, it might be that you are the new drummer for Pearl Jam and you forgot about it till this moment, because they're supposed to unveil the new drummer to us tonight. Pearl Jam are closing out the Ohana Festival that Eddie Vedder curates in California every year, and they're playing their first show since Matt Cameron decided to leave Pearl Jam. So we don't know who's playing drums, but we'll see someone. And maybe it's you. I don't know. If it is you, good luck. I'm pulling for you. Here's Pearl Jam, Alive on Sonic.

0: Wow, it's fall, which means it's time for warm sweaters, vibrant colors, and drunk squirrels sipping on fermented crabapple nectar. Hey, look, there goes another one.
1: This is Sonic.

0: I am bad at golf, and I'm sorry about that, because it's the one sport that me being bad at is a bigger danger to everyone else than myself. My name's Riley, by the way. Like most sports, if you're bad at them, you could hurt yourself pretty badly. Golf, if you're bad at it, look out, and look out far too, because someone's just going to absolutely tattoo a ball. It's going to go fast and far and maybe harm everyone in its path. That's why I prefer disc golf, to be honest. And that's why I'm really excited that one of the public disc courses, disc golf courses in our city, has now reopened after some upgrades to a whole bunch of stuff. That's the disc golf course, I should say, at Norwester Park, 117th Avenue and 168th Street. They've got new baskets and tee pads and signage and all that stuff. It was all like a $28,000 program, a grant they got to make it better. And if you've never tried disc golf, by the way, it rocks. Also, the nice thing about disc golf is, even if I'm still bad at that one, I throw and I miss, it goes into the parking lot. Somebody goes, oh, cool, a Frisbee, and then just chucks it back. You send a golf ball into the parking lot and suddenly you have a new enemy.
1: Good.

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Starting next week, you'll be able to recycle a whole bunch of new stuff. And for some reason, I find this genuinely thrilling. My name's Riley. The city of Edmonton says starting on Thursday, that's the 1st of October, you can recycle a whole bunch of new stuff. Foam packaging, so like styrofoam, meat trays, stuff like that. Takeout containers, which is a big one. I have too many of those, so it's nice to feel like I'm only doing harm to my physical human body rather than the planet when I order too much takeout. And also all the plastic packaging and stuff that comes with everything. You can recycle all of that, which is nice. You can download the WasteWise app. That'll have all the instructions about what's recycling, what's not, whatever. But I don't know. It's nice to get stuff out of my house. And it's nice when it's not going to a landfill. Here's Florence and the Machine, Ship to Wreck on Sonic.

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1: Hey, it's Cam Whitcomb. 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
0: Sonic's $40,000 mystery word. 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Tomorrow morning, 6 a.m., that's your next shot. 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

Rogers Place is revamping all the food they sell in there, and there's a ton of great stuff, but also a ton of cheap stuff, which I am a big fan of. My name's Riley. 82 new menu items. That's what they are introducing to Rogers Place this season. 26 of those 82 are going to be available wherever you can buy food in Rogers Place. The rest are all going to the premium food areas like the mezzanine, and they're bringing back some stuff that you may miss. Personally, I really miss, like, the pierogi dog, soft serve ice cream, bison burger, boneless wings. But also, they're bringing in a value menu because it's the 10th anniversary, and also everything is $1 million now. So $10 items or combos are pretty nice. You'll be able to get a burger for $10, nachos and cheese for $10, full-sized Nathan's hot dog, and a beer for $10. That rules. That makes your money go just a little bit further when you're hanging out at Rogers Place for whatever you're there for. Sports, concert, hanging out for the sake of it, whatever you're up to. Here's the Blue Stones, Shaking Off the Rust on Sonic.

One of the best bookstores in the world is right here in Edmonton. And that's a big achievement when you think about how many bookstores there are. My name's Riley. I'm not just saying that like from my opinion. I'm saying that because The Economist published a global list of the best bookshops, and Magpie Books was included on that list. They didn't even nominate themselves, too. They say that someone who's just a customer there really likes them, nominated the store, and The Economist went, yeah, this place sounds great. Really cool to see a small shop like that really get a big spotlight on the global stage. They've only got three staff. They specialize in Indigenous, Black, racialized, queer, trans authors. They've got a really cool selection there. So if you're trying to read more, or if you just want to support a really great local business, check out Magpie Books. Here's In Color, it's Headlights on Sonic.

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12: 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Come see the difference at Spence.
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I'm not really a sports guy, especially not the NFL, like not really a football guy. But for whatever reason, I am very invested in the new movie about John Madden. The first trailer came out this week, and I think it looks surprisingly funny. My name's Riley, by the way. The movie's called Madden. You've got Nicolas Cage playing John Madden, which in and of itself is a weird casting choice. But I trust David O. Russell because he's made a lot of really great films. Stuff like American Hustle, stuff like Silver Linings Playbook. He's also made some not so great films, but I don't know. I think this is going to speak.

speak to me in one way or another. Big cast, too. I paused to call this a biopic because I feel like biopic has an implication of a movie being really dramatic. And this just looks funny, intentionally so, too, because a lot of the cast are very funny people. Catherine Hahn, John Mulaney, Shane Gillis, all in the trailer, which you can check out online right now. The movie itself hits theaters November 11th, and then after just 1 week, it's going to be on Amazon Prime. Here's Avicii on Sonic.

0: $15,000. That could be how you start your day tomorrow with Sonic's $40,000 mystery word.
1: Hey, it's Cam Whitcomb. One of the hardest parts about touring is missing my...
0: If you can figure out what that one word is, that money could be yours. $15,000. It's taken some time to get there. Because every time somebody's wrong, we throw another 200 bucks on the jackpot. There's 7 chances each weekday to be wrong or to be right, but so far, exclusively wrong this time around. Change the cycle. You should get it right. You should win that money. Why has nobody thought of just getting it right yet? Anyway, tomorrow morning, 6 a.m., then again, 8 a.m., and every 2 hours until 6 p.m. That is your next chance. Full details, sonic1029.com. Here's the latest from Arkell's Next Summer.

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